0: Hello, good afternoon, everyone. Welcome to the business segment on Joy News Today with me, Pius Kojobaka. Some industry players could be hit with high claim payments if Middle East tensions persist. According to the president of the Insurance Brokers Association of Ghana, Stephen Yeboah, although many large marine insurance agreements are shared, some Ghanaian insurers will still stand to be hit with high claims payments. More in this report.
1: So a lot of the time when we are talking about composite insurance, especially you mentioned cargo, people only look at the premium side, but they also forget that the premiums come with risk. Most of the big risk that we take in Ghana here, a lot of them, we don't insure them totally. We share. So if I give you a typical, what we call slip, when I'm placing, so FPSO Kwame Nkrumah, even though the asset is in Ghana, it's owned by the players in Ghana, you will pick the slip and you will find more than 45 insurance companies on that one list.
2: So it's shared.
1: It's shared. Exactly. So if there's a damage to any consignment coming from the Middle East and war has not been excluded, Ghanaian insurance companies are also going to pay that. And I tell you, in the marine space, claims are huge. You are talking about vessels, you are talking about huge cargoes, millions of Ghana cedis. So if you have a $200 million claim, and even the Ghanaian company is taking 10% of that, $20 million, leaving the economy. So if it persists, any consequential damage will also be felt because we have retentions in our local market. Mm. So that is why we are all praying that there will be some solution to the problem in the Middle East. Mm. Because like you rightly said, we are not an island. We still have assets there that Ghanaian insurance companies have interest in, especially assets that flow from that side to our part of the world. I'll give you an example. I have a client whose vehicle is now stuck at a port in Dubai. So this vehicle, he's shipping some consignment of vehicles. It's insured by me. And the thing is stuck there. The more it stays there, if there's any rocket and it hits that, Ghanaian insurance company is going to pay.
2: You bear the cost.
1: Absolutely. Mm.

0: So that's how these things affect us.
1: So now, Managing Director of Ecobank Ghana, Abnase Poku, says investing in digital access is critical to building a future-ready workforce as the bank completes a three-year commitment to supply laptops to the University of Ghana. Speaking at the final handing over ceremony, she emphasized that access to technology is now essential for learning, innovation, and national development.
2: Ecobank Ghana has completed the delivery of 300 laptops to the University of Ghana under the One Student, One Laptop initiative, fulfilling a pledge made in 2023. Speaking at the final handover, Managing Director of Ecobank Ghana, Abinor Seipoku, says the intervention is part of its broader commitment to digital and financial inclusion while supporting education and workforce development.
3: Today's ceremony marks the final installment of Ecobank's commitment to support the Vice Chancellor's One Student, One Laptop, or 1S1L initiative. In 2023, as a bank, we made a commitment to deliver 300 laptops to the University of Ghana over a three-year period. Ecobank firmly believes that access to digital tools is no longer a luxury. It's a necessity, especially for students preparing for the world of work, and also to help them with innovation. Our support for this particular initiative is rooted in our shared conviction that education enabled by technology remains one of the strongest drivers of national and continental development.
2: Head of Marketing and Brand of Ecobank Ghana, Regina Ofori, notes that improving access to digital tools will enhance students' ability to learn, innovate, and compete in an increasingly technology-driven economy.
4: At Ecobank, we believe that no one should be left behind. And as a Pan-African bank that actually pioneers and leads digital innovation, this is one of the ways where we show our support to the communities that we serve by ensuring that every student, regardless of their situation, financial situation, is supported with the right digital tools. But it's important because then we are getting these students to be ready for the workplace. And so it's one of the things that we do where we support we do financial inclusion, but digital inclusion.
2: Vice Chancellor of the University of Ghana, Professor Nanaba Apiamfu, says the partnership has helped address critical digital gaps, particularly following challenges experienced during the COVID-19 period.
5: This was something which was born out of COVID experience. When we went through the COVID period, I was pro-vice chancellor for academic and student affairs. And so I had first-hand experience of our students having to go home and having needing such devices to go through their academic work.
1: For now, I am Pius Kojobaka. We have more stories for you after this break.
6: Hello, good afternoon, and welcome to the Marketplace. Coming up in this bulletin, government secures more than 3 billion cedis from investors in historic 7-year bond auction. Also coming up, interest rates set to reduce further as Ghana reference rate for April drops marginally to 10%. GCB Bank MD Ferihan Alhassan warns banks are still not out of debt exchange shocks despite recording profit for last year.
7: Has validated that we are doing the right things. Are there rules of improvement? Yes. Do I see us going back to another DDEP? Perhaps no. Are we out of the woods yet? Not fully.
6: These and more coming up on this bulletin. My name is Winston Taki. Now let's bring you an update on how the Ghana Cedi is performing against major global currencies. This is the Marketplace, and now to our first business story. The Ghana reference rate, a key benchmark for the interest rate in Ghana, has dropped marginally for the month of April 2026. It declined from 11.7% in March to 10% for this month. There is more in this report.
8: Average interest rates among commercial banks are currently hovering around 16%. Based on this marginal cut, we could see interest rates drop to 15% or in some cases around 14%. This might benefit only those that negotiated their loans at a variable rate over the past 2 months. But for those that had a fixed rate, they will not benefit. Some analysts have argued that based on this, it is likely that interest rate could hit the single-digit target before the end of the year. According to some commercial banks, the marginal reduction in the Ghana reference rate is likely to drop in the interbank lending cost, reduction in treasury rate, and the recent cut in the monetary policy rate to 14%.
6: Let's get on to Zoom and speak to the chief executive of the Ghana Association of Banks, Mr. John Ewa. Mr. John, it's good to have you with us this afternoon. This is Winston, and I want to get from you, is the margin of reduction fair, looking at the several developments that has taken place in the economy over the past few months? Kindly on mute, please. Yes, go ahead.
9: Apologies for that.
6: Great.
9: Yes, I would say the margins is a reflection of the movements that we have seen in the market, in line with the predictions that we've given, given the level of decline in the other market rates. We've seen policy rate drop to 14. We've seen TB rate also drop. And then we've seen the impact on the interbank markets. And the three rates together have produced what we've seen as the Ghana reference rate, which is now at 10.06. In my view, the drop, which is more than about 160 or more basis points from where we were the last month, is a good reflection of where market rates are presently at.
6: Great. As we speak today, have the commercial banks adjusted their rates in line with the Ghana reference rate?
9: Yeah, a repricing of facilities are mostly driven by the loan covenants that customers would have sanctioned or signed with their banks. There are loans that reprice periodically. So in spite of market movements, if the repricing window is not up yet, then you wouldn't see any movement. But what we can say for sure is that for any new facilities, definitely to assume the character of the Ghana reference rate, which is the key benchmark for pricing of facilities.
6: Mr. Wall, what do you tell those who argue that the gap between the Ghana reference rate and the interest rate averaging 15% is too wide, basically?
9: I don't know where people are getting that data from. 15%? Banks are lending even below 15% at the moment. So that 15% can definitely not represent a gap. Mind you, lending rate has declined from an average of 35% about 18 months ago to where we are now, where some banks are lending around 12%. So we've seen significant drop in lending rate. And the question I'm expecting to hear is whether it's sustainable, the level of drop, and whether the economy as we have it, we have the necessary shocks within the financial system to absorb the level of drop that we've seen. But obviously, the interest rates have moved significantly, even ahead of the policy rate in terms of the quantum drop in the rate.
6: Just as you said, is it quite sustainable from where you sit, looking at the operations in the industry?
9: You see, we are in a market economy, and you need, much as you need affordable borrowing, you also want investments. And the CD is our currency, and that is what we trade in. That is what we use for our daily transactions and contracting. So we don't want a situation where the yield on the CD is significantly suppressed in the manner that CD assets become unattractive, and investors who will be chasing yield will then begin looking at other options. That is why we welcome the 7-year bond that has just been issued. It's giving another layer of option investment avenue for investors that are interested in high-yielding instruments. So the point I'm making is there must be a very good balance between, you know, the cost of borrowing and also the level of attraction on the investments that we want to attract in order to propel the economy in the growth trajectory that we are all looking for. You don't want a situation where private capital becomes difficult to mobilize because perhaps investors are looking at the potential returns and asking themselves, given all the situational risk around the country, do I want to go into an environment where my net yield is maybe in the region of 2% or 2.5%, and when maybe I can get 1% in a more, you know, controlled environment where there's a set level of more greater certainty that that yield will be realized. So yes, it's good news, but we just have to be very careful not to also hurt ourselves in terms of the investment side. If the rates become significantly unattractive, then potentially there could also be a stretch on the currency as people may find solace in then putting their liquid assets into other currencies.
6: Observing the trend of the drop, do you foresee a single-digit interest rate possibly before the end of the year?
9: You know, in our engagement with the governor, that has been his target since he came on seat. And we've been working with him, very actively working with him. Obviously, we are all interested in getting loans to levels that are more affordable. We believe that when facilities are affordable, the propensity to default also declines. And therefore, we have a more controlled non-performing loan regime, and that should again contribute to rate stability. So it is, you know, all the move, various parts are moving in the right direction, and we are just hoping that it continues into the medium term. As to single digit interest rates, we are almost there. I have seen offer letter from a bank to a personal loan to an individual where the rate was like 11.7%. And I was asking myself, where is this coming from? And so 11.7% to 9%, it's not going to be too long before we begin seeing something in the region of sub 10.
6: Finally, inflation is dropping. Should we be excited about its impact on the cost of credit going forward?
9: Again, and I've written, you know, quite a lot for some time on this. I'm not sure as a country, I know that we have the guidance on inflation, but I'm not sure we have really assessed what level of inflation is optimal for an economy such as ours. Mm-hmm. Inflation is low, is good, but with the kind of growth we are looking for, will this inflation level produce that growth? It is, you know, a dynamic and it's a balance. You know, the economic fundamentals must work together to achieve a policy objective. So much as is good, and the currency is at where it is, and it's also held its own, we need to begin asking that difficult question of where do we want to be? I know that the advice has been 8% plus or minus 2, but I know as a country we have been a bit fixated on single-digit inflation. We have been fixated on lower interest rates. We've been fixated on currency appreciation. But have you asked ourselves, for instance, if a currency significantly appreciates, the potential unintended consequence of the impact on exports, whether we will be able to build the industries and manufacturing concerns we want to build as import substitution when, by where our currency is placed, potentially importation becomes more attractive because it's cheaper to import than to manufacture. So it's just policy consistency where we are trying to achieve an objective and the policy must work together, or the variables must work together to achieve that outcome. So yes, where inflation is now, in my view, is good for the economy. If you look at the geopolitical situation, everyone will be thinking that, you know, we've been in this for over a month now, and
6: great
9: impact should have been felt. It means that gradually we may be building the shocks that are needed to absorb the country, you know, in times of crisis, particularly resulting from geopolitical considerations.
6: Mr. John Iwa, we appreciate your time here with us here on The Marketplace. He's the CEO of the Ghana Association of Banks. Now, still on the financial sector, government has secured more than 3 billion cedis from investors in a historic 7-year bond. This is what Joy Business has picked up from markets at the end of the issuance auction. There is more in this following Dex report.
10: Government, however, on the other hand, accepted some 2.7 billion Ghana cedis in bids from the participating investors. It also decided to pay all investors whose bids were accepted about 12.5% as interest spread over the years until the bonds mature in 2033. This is the first bond auction post the domestic debt issuing program, and for some, the results could be described as not that bad. This is because the fact that interest that will be paid the investors is slightly lower than the current 7-year bond trading on the secondary market. This should mean that the auction results were influenced by the current economic environment. Government is also planning to carry out settlement for the investors whose bids were accepted on April 7, 2026, and should list the bonds on the Ghana Stock Exchange for what many may describe as aiding effective trading in these papers.
6: Let's get on to Zoom and speak to economist Professor Peter Kwarte for more analysis on this development. Prof, it's good to have you with us this afternoon. First, your thoughts on government's decision to resume long-dated bond issuance after the debt exchange program.
11: Well, thank you very much. I think it's timely because we've been able to ensure some level of stability and some confidence back into the system. Government, of course, needs money to invest in long-term projects, and you don't have to rely on treasury bills or short-term capital to be able to invest in some of the long-term projects. So it is about time government rolls out this 7-year bond. Of course, we know that the capital market, we are shut from the capital market for now. And if we try, it might not sell. We might be paying very punitive rates at the moment. So, but gradually we are preparing towards that, but that shouldn't be our immediate concern. So the domestic bond market is the way to go. And I'm quite excited that despite the effects of the domestic debt exchange program, people have still, improved confidence. People have interest in buying long-dated bonds of government. That is positive. It tells you that the program, the IMF program, and some of the monetary policy stance has really helped to bring confidence, bring stability, and people are, Ghanaians are, or investors are willing to get on board. One good point is also the interest rate to about 12.5%. That is good because if you look at the local market, the treasury bill market and other instruments, the rates are quite low. So This would certainly encourage investors to lock their money into some long-term bonds.
6: Prof, would you describe the rate as a fair one, or could government have gotten any better one from the market?
11: It is fair. It is fair in the sense that you have to look at government, also you have to look at investors. If the rate is set so low, people might look for alternative ways of investing or holding or storing their money. You could look at the forex market. They could store their wealth in US dollar or some can even move into real estate or land or other forms of storing wealth. So you need to strike a delicate balance, ensuring that you don't pay too high, but also ensuring that the average investor is not pushed out of the local markets to go and invest in other forms of, or other attractive forms of holding or storing their wealth.
6: By the market reaction, would you encourage government to issue more bonds going forward?
11: I won't, but I would be very much interested in how the money is used, how efficient we use the money. The rate is good, but then how do we ensure that we get value for money? oftentimes we borrow, we invest, and we see a lot of waste in the system. This time around, when we invest, when we borrow, we should invest efficiently and ensure we get value for money. We should ensure that it will generate returns. Come repayment period, we should be able to repay our debt. So for me, it's good. I would encourage government to continue to borrow from the domestic market, but not to crowd out private investors in terms of borrowing. But in so doing, you also have to look at how efficient these funds are applied to the Ghanaian economy.
6: Haircut has become a very sensitive phrase, not just in the barbering shop, but to investors. Could there be a case in terms of advice that government will ensure they don't experience, or we don't experience, another debt exchange program?
11: Well, I think now the parameters are set by the IMF program, and what we have achieved so far sets the framework for us to be able to borrow sustainably, be able to invest, and also ensure that we are able to repay any time we borrow. We need to set aside some money, set up a fund, like a sinking fund, where gradually, over time, we pay money to be able to redeem such investment when they mature. For me, that is the way to go. Efficient use of the funds to ensure that we generate the needed returns and be able to repay, set up a fund that gradually we pay into. And when they mature, we shouldn't even extend beyond a day, pay investors. That is why how we're going to sustain confidence. That is how we're going to avoid any domestic debt exchange or any forms of or haircut. And that's a sustainable way of running an economy in a more professional and efficient manner.
6: Professor Peter Koto, we sincerely appreciate that you could make time to speak with us here on the marketplace. Now, still on the financial sector, the managing director of GCB Bank, Ferihan Alhassan, has stated that the banks are still not out of the debt exchange program, despite record profit being posted. A lot of banks have reported more than 100% in profit for 2025 financial year, with some observers concluding that the banks have all turned the corner. But speaking on PM Express Business Edition, which airs tonight at 9 p.m., Mr. Alhassan said there is still some work to be done.
7: Our bank is in a better space today. We are stronger than we were before. Our capital is above the regulatory threshold. Our NPLs are lower. We've got a good asset book. Quality of asset is excellent. Our customers trust us. They are giving us deposits. 2025 has validated that we are doing the right things. Are there rooms for improvement? Yes. Do I see us going back to another DDEP? Perhaps no. Are we out of the woods yet? Not fully. But is GCB well positioned to support our customers? Absolutely, yes.
12: Have these lessons helped you to build the shock absorbers to minimize any impact on the bank going forward?
7: Not just minimize, but also afford the opportunity to begin to diversify your revenue streams. And one of the things that we're doing in GCB today, like I said earlier on, is to just move away from the concentration on your interest income, to see how you could actually support your customers to make monies in other areas and not just on loans. So whilst you see us growing aggressively on our assets, the beauty for me is the sheer amount of money we are making on our fees and commissions.
12: How have you tested some of these new areas that the bank is exploring in terms of the mining? Because again, I appreciate the focus of trying to ensure that, you know, we care about our clients, but some are saying that we've had some banks go into those areas and their fingers were bent.
7: So you're a partner, you're not just a bank. We are not just a bank. We are partners to our customers. It would be unacceptable that a farmer works at GCB Bank and the bank says that because farming is risky, you can't support them. I think what the bank needs to do first and foremost is to understand the sectors that you want to play within. Once that understanding is there, you can appreciate the risks that those sectors come with, and then put in mitigants to address those risks. My CRO says that the job of banking is a risk-taking exercise. Mm. You have to take the risk. If you don't, who else would? And like I keep saying, GCB is not just any other bank. This is the bank that is woven in Ghana's economic history since 1953. And so people look up to you to do things that other banks will not do. But you must just do those things and do them responsibly.
6: The full video interview will be live on PM Business Edition at 9 p.m. tonight. Now, before we go, the National Association of Sachet and Packaged Water Producers has announced an increase in the price of the sachet water, citing rising production costs linked to global supply challenges. The new pricing regime, which takes effect from Monday, April 3rd, follows what the association describes as a significant surge in the cost of raw materials, particularly polymers, due to international market disruptions. In a statement issued on April 2nd, the association explained that the ongoing conflict in Iran has contributed to a shortage of key inputs, making it increasingly difficult for producers to sustain existing price levels. Under the revised structure, the ex-factory price for a bag of 30 sachets has been set at 8 Ghana cedis, while the ex-truck price will be 10 Ghana cedis. The maximum retail price has also been pegged at 15 Ghana cedis per bag. That's all for business here on the marketplace. For more business updates, visit myjoyonline.com. We have insightful articles still on GCB. The bank culture, staff drive, GCB banks record 25% profit. So that is more insightful articles there. My name is Winston Taki. Thanks for watching and have a good business day. Bye-bye.

0: But of course, big, big numbers you see there on the smart wall. 641 million Ghana cedis approximately is the profit before tax of Omni Basic Bank. And they've got big, big numbers there. We'll try and understand the stories behind this number we are seeing on the smart wall. Not just, Winston, the profit before tax, but also if you look at assets, almost everything doubling, and the numbers looking very good. And that's why they've joined us in the studio. Dominic Donko is Group Head, General Operations with Omni Basic Bank, joining us for analysis. And then also Fuseni Hamidi, also Head Finance and Strategy, also joining us for this important analysis. We've seen your numbers, and Winston, we were smiling at the backstage, and we said, 641 million Ghana cedis. You look at what the situation was looking like in 2022 and how far you have come. We want to understand this big number we see on the smart wall. First of all, Mr. Dominic, what's the story behind this big number we see on the smart wall?
1: Good afternoon. I think the story is, first of all, by grace.
0: Yeah.
1: We've been blessed by the good Lord to come this far. And also through the support of our board and management and staff.
0: Mm.
1: But it's the customers as well who have brought us this far, and we are very glad about it. So I want to say a big thank you to the staff of Omni Basic Bank and to customers of Omni Basic Bank for this wonderful journey. And so we couldn't have done this without our team members. Yeah.
0: Well, I mean, I'm sure there was a lot of strategy that went into this. That's why I want to bring in Hamid on this. In terms of strategy, this number is huge, and how far you have come, this has actually more than doubled. What's the strategy behind this huge number we are seeing on the smart wall?
2: Okay, thank you very much for inviting us. So I think for us as a bank, our focus has been on all sectors of the economy. We are very sure that there are areas in the economy that we can benefit from as a bank. And so we don't really focus on a particular sector. We focus on all sectors of the economy. Mm-hmm. And if you look at the growth in our deposits, which we'll come to shortly, all the sectors grew. And so we are very, very sure that with this strategy, we can be able to sustain the numbers this year and beyond.
3: Interesting, Kofi. Let's look at the very interesting dynamics that happened during, if you look at their 2025 financials, it tells you a very interesting story. Now, when we look at the profit before tax trend, in 2022, they are hovering around 151 million Ghana cedis. In 2023, you can see negative 128, so you can say probably they did not make much profit.
0: Yeah, it was losses
3: during those years. But to jump from 128 million losses to 314 million in 2024, very interesting. So the dynamics there tells a very insightful story. We want to understand from Mr. Donko, probably, like he said, by the grace of God, but grace needs a lot of work. Because grace without work, trust me, it does not amount to much. To get from doubling those numbers, considering the stringent year with new government in power, with new strategies, with new policy from the regulator, tells you that the bank really did a lot of magic. Mr. Donko, help us understand. Now, when we talk about the banking sector, we know the challenges of the DEP, new regulation, new governor. How did you respond to those regulations, basically?
1: Okay, so I think for us, we have focused on driving deposit as a basis for our growth. We've also focused on being very efficient. I mean, if you look at our numbers, you'll notice that our cost-to-income ratio has been dropping consistently to now just a little bit above 50%, which is really healthy. Mm-hmm. And we are going to work on this to bring it further. On the lending side as well, we are growing organically. So it's steady but organic growth. And the whole idea is to make sure that we build a very strong credit portfolio to reduce the NPLs as well. So that we can benefit from the incomes that we get from there. And then transaction banking as well. So from trade to digital platforms and many other systems that we are using to make sure that our customers are comfortable. But let me also be quick to mention that at the end of the day, it is only when the customers are satisfied that they will bring you repeat business. Mm. And that's what we'll be focusing on, making sure that every opportunity we get to serve a customer, that a customer leaves the bank wanting to recommend another customer to us and bring in as much of their business to us. Because you bear with me that nearly every customer has more than one bank. And so getting more of the customer's wallet share, providing good services, and then making platforms available for customers have been the pillars of this growth.
3: In terms of structure of your customer base and these numbers, do we see more of lending to SMEs in terms of, if I look at the NPL ratio from 26.99% in 2024 to 23.09% in 2025, in terms of lending, and how has it been managed so far?
1: So we lend to SMEs, we lend to large corporates, local corporates, and also some multinationals. Mm. I mean, the economy said that you have to avail yourself to every viable business. I think for us, the most important part is a business that is well managed, demonstrates good cash flows, has also demonstrated good capacity to repay the loans, and also offers good transaction dynamics. These are the things we focus on. So we are open to all these businesses to make sure that we support every one of them, which is in a position to grow and also increase employment. I mean, at the end of the day, this is the contribution we can make through businesses in Ghana.
0: Now, Fuseni, in fact, beyond just giving out loans, I know these days, because of the nature of the economy, banks are now being more strategic in terms of where to invest. I have looked at your investment numbers, huge numbers going in there. In terms of strategy, how did you actually strike the balance in terms of giving out cash loans to customers and then also investing in key strategic areas? What's the position of the bank and how did you do that in 2025 and how did it affect the profits we are seeing on the smart wall?
2: Let me say that as far as a bank, we are very much prepared to partner with businesses to ensure that they are able to access credit facilities and be able to expand and create more job opportunities. At the same time, we are also trying to ensure that we are able to maintain or even improve on our asset quality. Mm-hmm. And so we are prepared to give out loans to businesses. We are prepared to partner with them. At the same time, ensure that we are able to always improve on our asset quality. So yes, we are open for business. We are open for business.
3: There's been a whole capital market conversation. We want to understand how has the bank been able to survive. How did the bank survive the DDP in 2025? Was it reflective of what we saw in this moment?
2: Yes.
3: And how did it rise from the ashes, if I should put it that way?
2: Yeah. So I think for last year, our focus was, number one, to mobilize more cheap deposits. Mm. And so we're able to double our deposits. Beyond that, we're also more efficient in terms of our cost-to-income ratio, which is currently around 55%.
0: Yeah.
2: And we have tried to grow our non-funded income, which grew compared to last year exponentially. And so, yes, we believe that's how we're able to churn out these numbers. And we are very sure that we can sustain these numbers going into the future.
0: You speak of huge numbers, and one that I have in my hand right now is your assets, right? Your assets in that publication we saw has also more than doubled. And I'm looking at a figure of 9.3 billion CDs in 2024. Now we're talking about 21.6 billion. How did you build such a huge asset in a period where even the central bank is suffering with negative equity?
1: Well, the growth you see has been part of our strategy since 2020. So we've been very deliberate about ensuring that we grow the bank. Mm. But also we are growing it on the back of two main pillars.
0: Okay.
1: One part is liquidity, because as you all know, when you can always have access to your funds, it makes customers more confident.
0: Yeah.
1: So if you look at the balance sheet structure, we have allocated our mobilized deposits in such a way that we can assure liquidity. Now, the second part of this growth has been on resilience, what is usually referred to as capital adequacy ratio, which at the moment we have above the regulatory limit of 13%.
0: Yeah.
1: We are looking at about 18%. The regulatory limit is about 13%. So these two pillars, being liquid and also being resilient, are strong pillars that provide confidence to customers. Okay, and so the growth is deliberate. It's been very well managed. Mm. And we believe that we'll continue to grow along these pillars, of course, taking into consideration the macroeconomic environment. Mm.
3: Among these numbers, I want to understand, okay.
2: Yeah. Just to add to what my colleague just said, if you look at the growth in our balance sheet, it's mainly coming from the growth in our deposits, which we believe has really helped the bank to be able to grow its total assets to where we are currently.
3: In terms of these numbers, I want to understand in terms of the fintech, the digital economy now, how has it contributed to these numbers and what sort of investment areas do you prioritize?
2: Yeah, so as a bank, for last year, we've made some massive investment in the area of IT and cybersecurity. Mm. And we've also made conscious efforts to train our staff in the digital space to ensure that they are able to provide tailored meat services to our customers to ensure that they are able to support the bank operations to where we are currently. And we intend to do more going into the future.
0: Mr. Donko spoke about the macroeconomic environment. I'm looking at this trend. Definitely, we all know 2023 was a very difficult year for almost all commercial banks because of the haircuts, the DDP and all of that. The macroeconomic condition also wasn't looking that good. 2024 was a bit of a recovery, right, after the IMF program. We saw some level of growth. But for you to leap from a loss of 128 million Ghana cedis to a profit of 340 million cedis when at a period where almost all investors have actually lost confidence in the banking sector, NPLs were very, very high. I mean, I want to understand what really went on between this period, because there's a lot of story you need to tell me between 2023 and 2024. I really want to understand.
2: So number one is our deposit growth.
0: Yeah.
2: It grew by 101% compared to the prior year.
0: So in that crisis year?
2: Yeah. Mm. I'm talking about between 2023 and
0: 2024. Yeah.
2: The growth, yes. Apart from that, we're also more efficient in terms of our cost to income ratio. And then we were also able to improve on our asset quality in terms of our NPL. Mm. And that has really helped us to get to where we are currently.
0: Mr. Donko.
1: Yes. No, I mean, you mentioned the digital platforms.
0: Yeah.
1: You know, one of the ways of being efficient is also making sure that we digitalize our business and operations to make it also cost efficient for even customers. But there has also been a very strong customer loyalty. We keep talking about customer service, and that is because even in times of crisis, there are opportunities.
0: Yeah.
1: And by staying loyal to our customers and providing them the right service, all these benefits also accrued. So deposits grew. Mm. Good borrowing customers got repeat facilities. Mm. On the channels as well, there was a lot of business activities. And because of this, we're actually revamping our digital platforms, internet banking, mobile app. We have invested a lot and are also revamping these platforms just so the customers can continue to do business with us a lot more efficiently. So these are the means of driving our business growth. And we believe we'll continue to do this into the future as well.
3: You are talking about future. The Securities and Exchange Commission has started the pilot for crypto asset, and it's a new regulation and framework that is still has been passed, but still in the testing stages. The banking sector once upon a time saw the Momo as a threat, but it seems like there's been a synchronized operation. How ready are you for the crypto asset industry, basically?
1: So, in short, we are ready and preparing. Mm. As you know, we have all learned from the mobile money experience where banks stayed too late. We've taken some giant steps by collaboration with various partners. You know, in these days, it's more collaboration and partnership.
0: Exactly.
1: Because there's a lot of speciality in different fields. And thankfully, the laws that have also been passed have given some more clarity. And so we will continue to invest in technology in preparation towards this new line of service and activities. Because that's the future of banking. I mean, that's where the world is going. Mm. That's where our customers are also moving. So for sure, we have to be ready ahead of the market.
0: In fact, the digital asset space about $10 billion.
3: Yeah.
0: And so, I mean, I'll be interested in the specific strategies you are using in terms of preparing yourself for this big market.
1: A good point. I mean, we can't go into all the specifics, but a few general points. So the starting point is technology.
0: Yeah.
1: This thrives on robust, modern technology.
0: Mm.
1: So that's the first pillar of investment. Mm-hmm. The second pillar is ensuring that your cybersecurity environment is very strong. Mm-hmm. Because everything digital, you can have a few bad nuts who may want to exploit. And so there's also a lot of investment in cybersecurity. And as a bank, we've subjected ourselves to various international standards, ISO, most popular, and various others besides ISO. And so we'll continue to subject ourselves so that we ensure that the platforms are very robust. And then the next point is people. At the end of the day, all the results you see are because of the people who have been well selected and trained. And so we also have selected people who have the capacity to drive both the technology part and the business drive part. And we'll continue to make these investments as the broad pillars towards the new landscape.
0: Now, Winston, because you spoke about people, I really want to know. There are a lot of people who are talking about your MD, who say that he's played a pivotal role in this huge success the bank is enjoying at the moment. How crucial has he been in terms of this equation, in terms of coming from a crisis year of 2023 to now nearing about 700 million Ghana cedis in profits?
1: Good point. I mean, when you say played, it's an understatement.
0: Yeah, talk to me about the big picture.
1: He's the anchor.
0: Yeah, okay.
1: I mean, if you go back to about 6 years, many MDs would have declined such an offer. So for him to have taken it and brought us this far, first, it comes from his own belief, strong belief in God, number one. Number two.
0: Is he a pastor?
1: He is a pastor. So he's not just a banker. And as you know, the tagline of Omnibusic, not just another bank. So he's not just another MD. And, so this has been the journey. So it's been his extensive experience over the years. He's managed, you know, other banks and transformed them. And this, for sure, has been the most remarkable transformation for many of us. And trust that many of us working in Omnibusic Bank derive our motivation and inspiration through him. Because in situations like this, you need someone who is very positive, has a vision, can see beyond what many of us can see, even when we are standing on mountain hills, to drive the agenda. And he's been a remarkable force behind this success. Let me also commend our board for the strong corporate governance they have offered us, and for sure the staff. So a good leader replicates himself and reproduces a lot more. And that's why we keep hammering the staff.
0: Okay. I mean, when I mentioned the MD, Fuseni was smiling. I'm sure you have a lot to say about him.
2: Yes. I'm looking at what I've gone through with MD since I joined the bank.
0: Okay.
2: And I must say that he's been an inspirational leader and a father. And you can see from our numbers, ever since he joined the bank, the bank has always recorded exponential growth over the years. And that, I must say, is because of the kind of MD that we have.
3: He mentioned corporate governance structure. When I went through some of the breaches and sanctions, I realized in 2025, he's been nil so far. And if you look at the CPR, that's Corporate Social Responsibilities, you doubled the figures. And what were some of the engagement, as well as the corporate governance structures?
1: Okay, so of course the board is there to provide the overall guidance and also culture. But we also are lucky to have an MD who has a background of both control, finance, and business. And then we have very...
0: He's an engineer as well.
1: Yeah, he's an engineer as well. So a man of many parts. And we have strong management committees, you know, from risk to compliance to audit, a lot of strong management committees that also report to the board. And the whole philosophy is that drive the business, grow it, but grow it on strong pillars. Because in the long run, the most successful businesses are those who are able to have a good combination of business drive and strong corporate governance practices.
3: Amidst all that we've seen, what has been one of the toughest hurdles that you had to face in 2025, and how did you approach it?
1: Well, you know...
0: Operation-wise,
1: yeah. So coming from 2024, I mean, for sure, with the growth that we experienced and the strategy to double it, you have to do a lot more. And for us, the trends in interest rates also provided an opportunity for us to be a lot more efficient. Once margins were dropping as a bank, we had to be a lot more efficient and then also get closer to our customers in how we manage businesses. So I would say that in terms of challenges, my colleague may add, but it's been a lot more how to work to sustain the momentum. And with the right leadership, I mean, this is going so well so far. We trust it will in the future.
0: Hosseini?
2: Yeah, I think for me, it's about our cost-to-income ratio, because we're looking at how we can invest more to be sure that we are able to serve our customers. At the same time, we are looking at how you can improve on your cost-to-income ratio.
0: Yeah.
2: And as a bank, what we've done is to try and grow our revenue and be able to still improve the cost-to-income ratio whilst we still invest in our infrastructure to be able to serve all our customers.
0: Well, I want us to look at these numbers before we even get into further conversations. And the first one is loans and advancement to customers. I saw this number and I was like, wow, this is huge. 1.4 billion Ghana cedis, especially if you look at it from where you took it in 2023, you were doing 579.9, roughly about 580 million Ghana cedis. And now you've almost doubled that to about 1.4 billion cedis within a span of just about 2 years. If you look at investment, for instance, you're currently doing 10.2 billion, Ghana cedis. And I checked back, tracked back to 2022, investments was around 1.3 billion. Now we are talking about 10.2 billion. How did you actually do this magic?
2: Yeah, I think the main growth is coming from our deposits.
0: Yeah.
2: Our customers trust us because of the kind of service that we provide.
0: Mm.
2: I must say that at Omnibusiness Bank, we are not just another bank.
0: Mm.
2: Our customer service is top-notch. And so through the customer service that we channel, that we're able to deliver,
0: mm-hmm.
2: we're able to grow our deposits. And once you're able to grow your deposit, then you can be able to grow your investment and then your loan book as well. So that's where the growth is coming from.
3: It's mainly coming
2: from our deposit.
3: The interesting aspect has to do with the fact that the same population, the numbers, if you look at the basic salary structure, look at the job nature, employment rate and all that, and also the kind of investment. Someone wants to understand the quality of investment. Which areas did you basically prioritize? Is it the mining sector? Is it businesses in just normal SME? Yeah,
0: agribusiness or maybe petroleum space?
1: Yeah, so on the lending side, I mean, our approach is lend to a good customer. We are open to all the sectors, but even within the same sector, you have to select right.
0: Okay. I think that's why your non-performing loans has come down from 26 to 23, right?
1: Exactly,
0: yeah.
1: From a previous high of almost 70%. So the approach is we are open to all viable businesses, but we will select carefully when it comes to lending. Beyond selecting carefully is also make sure that the underwriting itself is robust, and that after disbursement, the monitoring is also very strong to keep reducing the NPL ratio. And so we serve almost all the customers. And earlier we mentioned that for SMEs and corporates, both local or international, we work with all of them and we'll continue to serve them. So the growth you are seeing is organic. And we want to make sure that we build the portfolio organically because that becomes a lot more sustainable. We'll continue to use that as the approach. You mentioned the 10 billion. Which is a big number. It's something we'll continue to grow and whilst we are growing our loan book organically, we are also looking at low-risk investments that return the appropriate yields. You know, so we have that balance, as I mentioned earlier, of liquidity and resilience. And we'll continue to build the balance sheet along these lines so that we can be sustainably profitable.
0: Before you even come to investment, you look very liquid.
1: We are very liquid. Our liquidity ratio is about 95%, which is one of the highest on the market, and also creates a lot of customer confidence. Mm-hmm. And you mentioned that it's the same market, more or less. It's true. We've said that we are using customer service as a strategy to get a bigger share of customer wallets, you know, because the same customer may be multi-banked, but we believe the more we continue to deepen customer service, the better share of the customer's wallet.
0: Western asks about investment, the key areas that you prioritize. I'm sure Fuseni will take that.
2: Yeah, so the investment, we are mainly looking at investment in government instruments as well as Bank of Ghana instruments. Mm-hmm. Yeah, that's where the investment is coming from.
0: So beyond that, did you look into any other sectors, let's say the mining sector? How is the share looking?
2: The business sectors will come under our loans and advances.
0: Okay, that will be under loans and advances.
2: Loans
0: okay,
2: and advances.
0: That's fine.
2: Yeah.
0: But your main investment has to do with government papers, right?
2: Government as well as Bank of Ghana.
0: Okay.
3: So how is the bank's approach, considering the fact that the government has announced a 7-year bond? Is it something the bank is looking to jump in?
2: Yeah, so as a bank, we are open to look at it and we explore all the opportunities available and then take a decision from.
3: Interesting. I want to understand how, before you got to this number, when you began the year 2025, what was the outlook for the year before you ended up the year with these big numbers?
2: So for us as a bank, we have always ensured that we deliver top-notch customer service to our customers. So we are very hopeful that our customers will give us more business and to be able to be able to achieve these numbers. So we are very, very hopeful based on the customer service that we provide.
3: Apart from being hopeful, I want to understand, did you have specific targets? Because like I said, hope, we work with numbers.
1: Yes.
3: Being hopeful, being optimistic, what were
0: the numbers?
3: The numbers you had in mind, your target for the year 2025 before you concluded with this amazing figures.
2: Let me say that when we began the year, our target for investment was around 6 billion.
0: Oh, wow.
2: And so we've had to revise it on twice. We've had to revise our number on two occasions to be able to get to this level that we are. So we're able to achieve our initial target. We had to go back to the board and then increase it. And we had to go back to the board for the second time for them to increase our investment. Able to achieve these numbers that we are seeing.
0: When you release your half-year reports, I was very interested. So I went through your half-year report. And then I saw that around July, you had made the profits you made in the entire 2024.
3: Yeah. That's true.
0: So I want to understand, at what point were you so confident that you were going to make 600 million, over 600 million in terms of profit before tax? Because as of July, you had made more than 300 million in profit before tax. But we also know that anything could happen in the remaining half of the year. Were you so optimistic that by the end of the year, you were going to possibly make about 641 million Ghana cedis in terms of profit before tax?
1: Well, I mean, we don't want it to sound as if everything was smooth sailing.
0: Mm.
1: Okay. But of course, we studied the market, and we've been saying that even in crisis, there are opportunities.
0: Mm.
1: I think what we've been doing is on a monthly basis, looking at the numbers, looking at the opportunities that exist out there, engaging our customers who also see a lot of these opportunities because they are the players on the market, and then working with them on areas that we can support them, whether on the deposit side or on the lending side or on the transaction side. So we recalibrate this as we go along. But the clear objective is to hit that big number. It's the how that we work on along the journey.
0: I mean, I'm really interested in that big number, but I know you will not tell me.
2: Let me add that if you look at our numbers last year, by half year, we're able to churn out a profit of 370 million Ghana cedis. So we're very sure that by end of year, we'll be able to achieve
0: over 600.
2: A profit of 641 million Ghana cedis.
3: In terms of cybersecurity, one thing I know is fraud-related cases. How has the bank dealt with that? And did you have those kind of challenges in 2025?
1: I think we have done everything we need to do to make sure that customers are protected, that staff are protected, and that customer confidence remains very high. So let me say that the kind of controls we have in the bank is like that it's very preventive to start with, and also very detective. If preventive fails, it will be detected right on time, and then we deal with it. So it's one of the things we have built into the entire

0: Hello.
1: All right, we'll try to get Duncan up. All right, Duncan, I was asking earlier, what do you make of the price increment from your perspective as a market analyst as well?
0: Ordinarily, you should be expecting the pumps to adjust tomorrow, which is the first day of April, and that also begins the first window in April. Unfortunately, the price movement such that the OMCs probably are losing by the day. And so even today being 31st, you've seen some adjustments upwards. As to whether these prices will be left to stay at the levels they are, that I would not be able to say. But it could also go up even further from the same OMCs whose adjustments we are seeing today. So these may not be final prices, but these are prices for 31st of April. The first window, April, could also see further adjustments from the same OMCs. I would not be surprised if
1: that. Duncan, what have you picked up from the oil marketing companies in terms of why they have gone up even before April 1st?
0: Clearly, most of them were losing. And in fact, what I knew as of the weekend gone by was that some were going to actually refuse selling altogether because they are quite aware of industry numbers. They are quite aware that prices have gone up. And so whatever stocks you had last week, if you finished or utilizing, if you finished selling them, there's no way the BDC market is going to sell cheaper to you in the new week. So clearly, they were losing, if you ask me, over the weekend. There were suspicions from some of the OMCs that others may not even sell much over the weekend. But it looks as though they've kept all of us floating, except to say that every single day counts. If you're an OMC that does about 2 million liters a day, you can imagine when diesel prices are high, 16 plus, and you are still selling around 15, every single day you are throwing away money running into millions of Ghana cedis. So they needed to just be able to stay sustainable or recover on their current operational margin.
1: Good. Now, Duncan, how is the outlook for the various product looking like possibly from your end?
0: We had said a week ago that indeed we were looking at diesel doing between 16 and 18. We're looking at petrol or PMS doing between anything 13 and 15. But it looks as though some could actually even do 15, 16 for petrol. Diesel is already looking around the 17 from the two OMCs whose prices you are seeing on 31st. I am quite certain that this window would bring the kind of increases that was anticipated some 2 weeks ago. If you recall, at the start of the second window in March, suspicions were that diesel could do even 17, 18, and it stayed around 15. It didn't even get to 16. But this new window coming up for April, it looks as though most of them will do between 17 and 18, if not more.
1: All right, Duncan, kindly stay on the line for us briefly before then. Meanwhile, President John Mahama has stated that government has not ruled out the possibility of suspending some levies and taxes on fuel prices. The president said this at a meeting with some civil society groups at the Flagstaff House.
2: Things were sailing quite smoothly. And indeed, we're beginning to enjoy some of the lowest fuel prices in a long time. Unfortunately, they say man proposes, God disposes. I don't know what came into the heads of Trump, Netanyahu, and all of them to start this war. But unfortunately, while the CD remains stable, if this had happened when the CD was at 17, we probably could not have been able to survive. But the good thing for us is that the CD remains stable, and so the push factor in the

0: oil price buildup is not coming from the currency, because happily the currency is remaining stable. The push factor is coming from the price of crude oil and finished products. And so far, we've absorbed it. It's not affected us as much, but if this thing continues some more, then we'll have to take some decisive decisions. Some of the weapons we have is to look at the margins to try and cushion consumers, and then also look at the recently imposed 1 cedi development levy to try and cushion consumers. But my hope is that sooner than later, this war will come to an end, and we'll see more stable fuel prices. But for now, government remains concerned because fuel prices move the transport sector. And the transport sector is the main driver of inflation. If fuel goes up, the cost of transporting food items goes up, and it affects the inflation in the food basket. And so I'm happy we have thinkers like Duncan and Co.
1: Now, Duncan, I hope you're still with us here on the marketplace. Now, were you satisfied with the president's answer to you in terms of how they intend doing to help cushion consumers in terms of the poor increments?
2: You do have a president that is on top of, largely a lot of the issues. And I was not surprised that he knew that the adverse effects of the Israel-US war was going to be telling. And for a fact, he mentioned even the transport sector. One, fuel prices inch up. Then you have the transport operators coming in, as they have rightfully indicated just yesterday, that they are looking to even increase transport fares by as much as 20%. If this happens, you are simply going to have a lot of your microeconomic indicators, inflation, even cost of living within your country, go up. And I do not think that is what the managers of this economy will be happy to have after putting in that stellar performance. So clearly, something has got to give. And I am happy that the president, as part of the discussion, is even throwing in the fact that the 1 cedi would have to be discussed, and probably looked. Some of the levies may probably have to go. In countries across the world, some have gone down 50% on their fuel taxes. Some are actually providing subsidies as we speak. In order that fuel prices do not become an albatross on their economies. And so we right. are hopeful that the government, being minded by what is happening and the movement that we are seeing even at the local pump, we'll throw in some mitigating measures to ensure that the Ghanaian is not overly squeezed. But I still maintain that we may need to stock up even now more than before, because the prices that you are seeing globally do not look like prices that may ease anytime soon. To the contrary, it keeps going up. If you check this morning, Brent has gone up again. You are approaching almost $120 a barrel. I do think that the government and officials would need to plan, and I think that the president has set the tone for them.
1: Great. Thank you very much, Duncan Moore, for speaking with us here on The Marketplace. Now, moving from petroleum, let's get to some tax-related stories. Now, the Ghana Revenue Authority is set to roll out a new platform for domestic tax collection. The Integrated Tax Collection System, iTax, is expected to begin operation from 1st April this year. The system is designed to support domestic tax collection, improve efficiency in revenue mobilization, and many more. Speaking to Joy Business, Commissioner General of the Ghana Revenue Authority, Anthony Kwesi Sapon, hinted that other digital tools are being deployed to ensure a full automation of the revenue collection in the country.
3: True is also investing in the right technologies. So you will notice that since beginning of February, we have announced the introduction of the Publican AI to complement and support the work our customs do. We are also at the moment piloting a system called Sentinel that will also help us to digitally identify VAT cross-border transactions and ensure that the revenue that comes through cross-border transactions can also be collected. But on a very important note, we are also automating the overall platform that we use for collecting revenue at the domestic level.
1: Now let's get on to Zoom and speak to the task consultant, Francis Timoboy, on this development. It's good to have you here with us. This is Winston. Now, do you think that this platform is coming too late or is quite timely?
4: Winston, I think it's timely because we've observed that the GRA has been trying to catch up with technology. In 2019, we used to have what we call the TRIPS. Then they changed to the GateMate. The GateMate was more like an internal system.
1: Go ahead.
5: Listening to
4: they you. Intend to.
1: All right, so still the Ghana Revenue Authority has rolled out a new tax system, expected to be in full operation coming 1st April. And yes, we have Francis Timoboy. Now, Francis, you were saying earlier that it was timely. Can you give us the reasons behind that?
4: Yeah, I was saying it's timely because the VAT new reform, I don't know whether you can hear me.
1: Quite loud and clear.
4: Yes, so you know the new VAT law came to force in 2026. And one of the major reforms is to ensure that they monitor real time. So the GRA is trying to deploy what we call the fiscal electronic device. And this system is one of the robust system that can help the authority to track the sale and purchase of transactions so that they'll be able to properly account for the VAT that people collect. Again, the Commissioner General mentioned about Sentinel. You and I agree that today a lot of digital transactions occur. And if they had occurred in country, they would have paid the VAT on them. But because they are cross-border, they don't get taxed. And the GRA has deployed a system where online transactions are going to be taxed such that the payment system providers, let's say banks, are going to be appointed so that they will now withhold the VAT before the money even gets to the person who is providing the service. And I think the iTax is one of the systems that have been built to be able to handle some of these things. So I think that it's timely. If properly rolled out, it can really increase our VAT performance from the current 40% to the 70-80% as we see in the other sub-regions.
1: Great. Finally, Francis, now what do you make of the current artificial intelligence use at the country's ports and even concerns being raised by some players in the industry?
4: So I have been observing the tension between the Ministry of Finance and then the traders, the freight forwarders, the clearing agents. I think there is a little gap. You know, AI is supposed to enhance efficiency and also, you know, it's a decision tool not to replace the system we have. But it looks like currently the directive that the Ministry of Finance has given such that if a valuation or a transaction or import coming to Ghana and your values are lower than what the AI gives, then you should go with what the AI is telling us. And there hasn't been any structured way to allow the importers challenge the system. I think that is where the challenge is. If we allow the AI to be more like a de facto valuation system, it can even create some challenges at the world at the international trade level. We have systems and agreements that operate the World Trade Organizations, the custom valuation determination. All of these things are governed by rules which Ghana has signed on. And to ensure fairness, we cannot impose strict, you know, floor prices that have been determined by AI. I believe that there's more discussion that needs to be, you know, held between the ecosystem, the traders, the importers. We've heard the Ashanti Business Forum raising some concerns. And I think that the Ministry of Finance needs to put them together in a room so that their concerns can be understood to ensure fairness in the imports, the borders.
1: Thank you very much for speaking with us here on the Marketplace. Francis Timoboy is a task consultant. He'll be bringing us an update on the new tax system rolled out by the Ghana Revenue Authority, which is yet to be operationalized by 1st of April. Yes, the industry is waiting, but let's see how effective and efficient it will be going forward. That'll be all for today's edition of The Marketplace. Thanks for watching. For more business update, visit myjoyonline.com/business for more insightful articles on business. Thanks for watching. My name is Winston Packy. Have a good business day. Bye-bye. This is the big analysis on Beyond the Numbers. My name is Winston Tucky, and this time round, the story for Big Digestion is the amazing, fantastic, miraculous turnaround of the National Investment Bank, which has now gotten to a point where we can say it's giving profitable numbers. And we'll be breaking this analysis and these numbers and understanding the story behind NIB's interesting dynamics, where it came from, how the bank have been able to survive several scrutiny restructuring, including the IMF recommended restructuring and recapitalization that came out some years ago, including government's decision to inject some funding to ensure this bank stays afloat instead of collapsing this whole structure. The decision being made by Finance Minister Kesla to force himself a year ago. And we've seen these numbers is an interesting take. Want to delve deeper on the story behind the numbers. Joining me on Zoom right now is my own Dr. Echahene, who will be giving us some big analysis as well on this. Richmond Echahene, to give us some big insight on this development. Doc, it's good to have you with us, and kindly unmute for us, please.
6: Good afternoon.
1: Good afternoon, Doc. It's good to have you with us.
6: Yeah, it's good to talk to you this afternoon.
1: Great, great. Now, before I move to Doc, I want to hit on a very brief numbers here, which is to tell you about the financial statement that was released by National Investment Bank today, which tells you a very interesting number. As you can see on your screens right now, NIB's profitability after tax, which is basically in 2024, the bank recorded a 2.8 million Ghana cedis in terms of profitability, and in just a year, this has increased to 343 million Ghana cedis in 2025. And this was released just yesterday. There's been interesting numbers when you go through the financial statement telling you how the bank has been able to have an amazing turnaround. But I also want to touch on some brief retrospect on some insights within the financial statement. So non-performing loan status check, which is basically recorded in 2024, you realize that the NPL recorded in 2024 was 76.48% compared to 69.7%. So there's been a drop in NPL rates. Looking at the bank's financial, we'll also adjust, or let's say understand, what went into these NPLs to understand why the bank had recorded these numbers and why the IMF was recommending a proper restructuring instead of collapsing the bank, compared to some banks, about six banks, that the central bank decided that no, these banks, their license had to be revoked. So why NIB survived that particular situation is what we'll be delving in shortly. Also, NIB's profitability, I'm going to look at the capital adequacy ratio. Basically, in 2024, they recorded a negative 47.01% in terms of capital adequacy ratio compared to 2025, which is basically a positive figure there, recording 54.23%. Very interesting, right? I also said the same thing. Now, I want to see the liquidity ratio of this particular bank in 2025, which is basically 14.44%. It's very, very huge compared to 5.4%. There is so much liquidity at the moment. How is the liquidity reflowing? Is this liquidity, was it used basically to bring in more profit? What sort of investment did NIB get into, and how did they come to these numbers? It's a question I'll be asking the financial experts. So yes, this is just a brief insight on how the bank has been performing in this short period. Let me first of all put these numbers here for you to see how it's been. This is the profit after tax. Take a good picture. Then let me go to Dr. Ichahene, who is joining me right now on Zoom for this big conversation. Doc, thank you for joining us once again. And I would like to first of all start with, first, before we delve into the numbers, before these numbers came out, tell us a story. How was the, what is the purpose of NIB, first of all? And looking at where we've come from as a nation, as a strategic vehicle to fund national investment, where did the bank fall off? Just give us that understanding.
6: Yeah, thank you very much, and good afternoon to all viewers and listeners. I mean, in 1963, President Kwame Nkrumah said that we need to have industrialized economy. So basically, he actually established NIB. In the same way he established AGRIC to support AGRIC. It was, when it comes to industry, NIB has a very, used to have a very, very good records. I mean, is one of the investment vehicles in this country that have served the nation very, very well. I can mention a couple of the industries they have gone in. Nestle, for instance, once upon a time, NIB was holding close to 80% shares, and they were making a good profit. Novotel, there is a hotel near the Technical University. They also invested in it. And if you go to Tema, Alouettes, NIB and SSB, those days SSB, we basically established that one. They were doing exceptionally well because they were just focusing on what it was the mandate wanted them to do. But somehow, 2003, we decided to pass what we call the Universal Banking License. And the Universal Banking License means that you have license to operate in everything that you think you can make money. 2003, if you check the records. Then they went into retail banking, they went to universal banking, and then they even left the core. Oh, where is the industry? And they went to do the construction and what have you and what have you. And NIB since then has not actually functioned very well. Until when it got to 2015, it was struggling. It was really struggling because at that time, contractors have taken monies and they were not paying back.
1: So basically, contractors were basically taking money. In what form?
6: Road contractors are going to take loans to construct roads. And the sad thing is that once upon a time in NIB, we used to have industry section. Where I can mention people who were trained to be engineers and what have you to look at even road and buildings. Unfortunately, when we got to the universal banking, we became jack of all. NIB, I've worked there. So I can speak from my experience. We became a jack of all trade. And by being jack of all trade, you were not very good in the retail banking. You were not good in the commercial banking. So you got the license and started going all over the place. And by the time they realized what they were set up for, the mandate given to them has been thrown away and they've gone into other sectors. That led them to finance roads. I can tell you facts. Some gave monies to road constructions and they didn't have any expertise on road construction.
1: And interesting. All these things have been,
6: all these things has become a burden on them.
1: Yes.
6: So when the IMF came in, the project, they said, you need to recapture, don't close it down. Because it has been a strategic importance for time ago. So we will help you to, it started not on this government, it started with the previous government when we went to IMF. So they started telling them that find means to capitalize. And that is where, if you see the balance sheet today, the amount of injection that has gone in, if you break it down, 3.47 billion, some in cash, some in bonds, some have even gone to take the, some people use NIB to give NIB as a collateral to Nestle. This government came in, he's going to take it back and brought NIB back where it was. So I would say that this government has taken bold steps, at least for the profitability. They've all invested in T-bills. You know, T-bills last year was averagely very good. So if you were giving bonds, because you are not giving loans, because if you look at the the total non-performing ratio, it is nothing to write home about as banking is concerned. So what they decided that, let us go into short-term securities. And by taking all the monies into short-term securities, they have managed for the first time, maybe a period of, I think, 5-6 years, have made such a good profit. So one way they have done, I want to commend them, and I want to also commend the government for taking such a strategic initiative and bold steps. Because these are banks, these have been banks, NIB and ADB, has been banks that have supported the economy originally set by Dr. Kwame Nkrumah. Unfortunately, during our generation, we changed the perspective and brought in something we do not understand.
1: Doc, I want to understand from you, looking at the capital adequacy ratio and the increase, especially in those numbers, how does it reflect on the bank's performance?
6: Well, you see, if you have capital adequacy ratio, if you get so much cash and you buy the treasury bills or you buy the government 180, it all helps you to build your liquidity very well. In as much as you're making profit for the income, you're also beefing up your liquidity. That is why you can see that the liquidity ratio has improved considerably, very considerably, because they bought treasury bills, and these treasury bills are also counted as part of calculation of the liquidity aspect in the banks. So that is the reason why you see a marked improvement on their liquidity ratio.
1: Well, you're interested in that. One of the recommendations by the IMF concerning the bank is its governance structure. This is the first financial statement in over 10 years. What do you make of the gap? And now that we've received this particular information in the bank from the bank concerning its performance, going forward, do you foresee the central bank being a bit lenient on the banks in accessing certain bonds instead of just restricted to just the T-bill market?
6: Well, like your earlier speaker said, if these bonds are launched, and they are very good, I think they will move, and you could see the dynamics of the market. Some are just wait and see. They want to see the coupon. If the coupon looks very good, possibly NIB would say, instead of going treasury, we'll go there. And that is also good. That will help them in next year, 2026 figures. But if there hadn't been any bonds and the treasury has gone down, you wouldn't see the profit that you see in 2026. So one way, they'd be very fortunate that the new bonds are going to come in. If they go there, at least, like the lady said, I mean, he said 12 and something. I think it is even on the higher side, because we must be very careful when we talk about the coupon rate. If we go too high, don't forget, it's all about taxes generation that we use in servicing it. So for me, if you ask my candid opinion, I'll even go the same rate when we restructure the DDEP, 9.1%. Yes, because if you ask my candid opinion, because, you see, we are talking about a long-term debt, 9% over the period, treasury bills are about 4%, 3%. If you go too much, how are you going to get? Your GDP tax GDP ratio hasn't improved considerably. So if you go and peg the return, a coupon rate are so high, then you're going to find problems in even at times to pay. And don't forget, you know, the year 2027, if you check, it's a nation's do and die position. Why I say so is that we have to pay $57 billion for DDEP. We haven't paid DDEP principal. We pay that. In addition, we're paying $4.7 billion on the euro bonds. If you add this chunk of debt repayment, then we need to work hard so that we don't fall into debt overhang.
1: I want to get your thoughts, Doc, also on the non-performing loan status. It appears in 2024 the loan status was around 76.48%, compared to now that we've seen a marginal drop of 69.7%. Now, what I want to understand is before 2024, one would like to understand, you mentioned contractors as one of the leading cause because some of them did not defaulted in the loan repayment. How will the bank, will you recommend, being able to close this gap and deal with this particular menace? Not menace, basically, this hurdle.
6: Thank you very much. You know, international best practice.
1: Yes.
6: Any institution that has more than 10%, you are in a distressed position. Mm-hmm. You can go and read the IMF document by Dietmar and Kunt, Dietrich and Kunt. Mm-hmm. It says that anybody who's non-performing is about more than 10%, mm-hmm. you are in distress. Mm-hmm. That is why I have said it on this platform over and over and over again. Ghana has been in distress, financial distress, banking distress, if you look at our ratios, since 2014 up to today. We have never come below 10. We have hovered between 14, 22, 23, 21. And this NIB case is a typical of Ghanaian performance. And because of that, NIB can't do much. I mean, seriously, if the accountant were to apply the strict IFRS, I'm not sure it would be 60, 69. It could have gone worse. But if you do that, it means that you're also eroding the capital of the bank. So all the money the government had injected in would have gone into write-offs. So they exercise caution. But it is my belief and hope that as these figures come out, the first thing we have to do, has NIB got any contractors there? Then the Minister of Finance and the Roads should ensure that all contractors, whether in the road fund maintenance or the GOG contract, they must pay, make sure that they make a lawful allocation to redeem some of, if the contractors are there, to redeem it. It will improve the non-performing. The total non-performing you talk about, it is nothing to write home about. Go and check, those have been published today. International banks, it is about 2 and 5%. You are having about 69 and over. Mm-hmm. And I believe that we should, as we are improving, injecting capital into it, we must also find a means of reducing the non-performing. You can only reduce it if you started paying the contractors and the road fund, the ones who have done the road fund, to come down. If they do that, NIB history, if it didn't start here. Mm-hmm. 2021, in one of my deliveries, I came with figures from NIB for contractors who have done the job and they weren't paid, NIB. And it has remained there. We call it the legacy debt of government. It's been there. So my only pleading, once we are injecting capital, let us see how. Either we refence, I'm sure they have refenced the existing debt, but they may not have any repayment schedule to reduce the refencing. If they have refenced it, they must go with a structured repayment plan that will go a long way to improve the total, the non-performing of 69%.
1: Look, I want to understand from you, in terms of projection, going into the next phase. There are several financial sector activities that are going on, from the GSE, from basically the government's bond rollout, and possibly some restructuring and also debt obligations coming forth. Where do you see the road for NIB, considering the fact that some banks were not able to survive the new regulations by the regulator from the Bank of Ghana, where do you see the bank looking at where they are now?
6: Well, I think in every case there are exceptions. I think I don't believe they would use this hard stick to hit NIB. Looking at what NIB has actually benefited from their recapitalization, the exceptions would have to be given, because otherwise, if you use the normal IFRS practice standards, mm-hmm. how you do your loans, there is nothing to write home about mm-hmm. it. Because if you choose to do what the practice say, you may not have any. Mm-hmm. You write it off, and as you write off the loans, you are also writing off the capital. Mm-hmm. So I believe we should have what I've said earlier. I believe it's a good advice, and people should listen to it. The bar of politics. We refence it. The Ministry of Finance will have to refence it and then issue a repayment plan so that NIB would know that there is a concrete repayment plan.
1: Mm-hmm.
6: And when they have that, any auditor goes in, then this is shown to you. So don't use the normal practices to write it up. It can take 2 years, 3 years. If we can do that, NIB will be one of the best banks and the best banks in this country. The way forward is very simple.
1: Yeah.
6: Very simple.
1: Is it as simple as you say? Because we saw the injection from the Ghana Amalgamated Trust Fund, which has been one of the handles that has supported the bank's operation. Now, going into the rest of 2026, we've seen several engagement and activities, but I'll still like to get your final take on the liquidity ratio before we go.
6: You know, for the liquidity ratio, the improvement comes from the injection. The injection came from investing in government securities. And the government securities you invest in are also used in calculating your liquidity. So that is the good thing about it. They did not give loans. After all, nobody will give loans. What they have that? What we have? Let us go. But if you look at the figures, the investment last year was 3.2. This year is, last year it was 7.8, meaning that they have invested heavily in government bonds. And that government bonds or the government securities help them as part of calculating the liquidity. It helps them in the calculation of liquidity. So that is the reason why I think that the board chairman and the team has done very well. They have gone around it and actually, I don't know, we don't call it a scheme. They have used the technicalities to help. But for the long-term advice, we need to see how much contractors own there. And then if we can reference it, and give a repayment plan, I bet you NIB in the next 2-3 years would stand on its feet. Because if you have the current chairman, who is an astute banker who have worked over the years, I believe he will steer the ship to come out from what we have been in.
1: Dr. Richmond Otieno, we really appreciate your time with us always here on Beyond the Numbers for giving us your insight on NIB's activities. Yes, I was speaking to Dr. Richmond Otieno, a banking consultant, on the story of National Investment Bank, its strategic numbers in terms of profitability recorded for the 2025 financial year as of December 31st. And we will certainly be monitoring what they'll be doing in 2026 and bring you the numbers, especially the first quarter. And we're following up with the numbers and where the engagement are going to be. Certainly be expecting government's bond activities this year going forward. Thank you for watching today's edition of Beyond the Numbers. My name is Winston Taki. Thanks for watching and have a good business week. Bye-bye. Good afternoon. Welcome to the marketplace. Coming up in this bulletin, the government is to issue a 7-year cedi-denominated bond next Monday as it seeks to raise funds to finance some budget projects. Meanwhile, Finance Minister Dr. Atuforsen assures investors drastic measures instituted to avoid debt default.
7: Some of the things we've done, the reforms we've put in place, we have engraved them in law to the extent that this will ensure irreversibility. So I've said to the team here at the Ministry of Finance that never again should Ghana default in the servicing of our debt.
1: One of the world's biggest gold refinery firms, SAM, set to establish a presence in Ghana this year as the government moves to boost local value addition for gold.
8: The vision is to ensure that by 2030, no mineral will leave Ghana in its raw state. Aside what we are doing with Gold Coast Refinery, we are in the process of signing an MOU with the third biggest refinery in the whole of the world, SAM Refinery. I'm sure you've seen pictures of me at SAM Refinery already.
1: We have these and more coming up. My name is Winston Taki. Up next, let's bring you an update on how the Ghana Cedi is performing against major global currencies. This is the marketplace, and now to a false business story. Government is set to issue a 7-year Cedi-denominated bond from next Monday. This should mark the first since 2022, following the expiration of debt exchange program restrictions. We have details in the following report.
9: According to the issuance announcement document seen by Joy Business, Government is also planning to announce the proposed interest to be paid to investors on Monday, March 30. For investors that are planning to participate in the offer, government has settled on a minimum bid of 50,000 Ghana cedis. The Finance Ministry has also stated that the bond is open to both local and foreign investors, whilst the allotment to be done on April 7, 2026. There are some strong indications that government could be targeting to raise more than 10 billion Ghana cedis in the offer. It is hoping to use the funds raised to finance some projects identified in the 2026 budget.
1: Now, let's get more details from my colleague George Riafe with regards to the bond issuance. George, it's good to have you with us. Now, give us the background details of this development.
10: So, let's backtrack. Government has always financed its operations through the issuance of treasury bills and bonds. However, due to the domestic debt program, there were some conditions that unless we're able to, basically get a fine plan in payment of these debts, a freeze was put on government issuing these bonds, and that expired somewhere just last month. That is why government is currently coming back to give us some indication that they are going to raise these bonds. So some quick background here. Government regularly issues treasury bills and bonds to raise money to finance the budget as well. We could look at government paying investors in full or including interest rates and also maturities as well. After the payment, government would issue a new bond to replace the old one. So if you look at the whole cycle, it's like, a cycle. Mm-hmm. Government raises the bonds, pays the investors, the money comes back, it's a cycle. So you see that some of these investors are these commercial banks, individuals who freely buy and actually sell these government securities. You could look at system depends heavily on the continuous borrowing to actually refinance this whole debt. There is some background as to why we are here in terms of government actually doing this.
1: Amazing. Can you give us details of the 7-year bond of the government?
10: So if you could just scroll a little bit forward, we could know and actually experience that basically you're looking at it being the pricing will be done on Monday. Some will say that it will give us government to give us a fair idea about the possible interest that is going to pay on these bonds as well. And if you come down back again to you look at the fact that what is the price? Again, how much will he be targeting us? So that's very, very critical. As I per the initial, that is calendar or document issued, we still don't have a fair idea as to how much government is going to raise. But if you've been monitoring the market, if you look at the treasury calendar from March to June, you could be making some intelligent guess as to what government will be seeking to raise as well. Could look at a situation where by the 1st of April as well, the various allotments will be done to those investors that have bought into it. Now, if you want to invest, Winston, you need a minimum of 50,000 Ghana cedis to invest. And that is why for bonds or for offers like this, they are targeting, institutional investors, pension fund managers, and all those things. So that is some kind of a brief background as in this whole 7-year paper that government is going to issue or come up with the pricing guideline for Monday.
1: Is there any idea about the interest on it? Just a brief.
10: And that is now we don't know actually as we speak right now. On Monday, we'll get a fair idea about the range government is looking at. But again, if you go to the secondary market, you'll get a fair idea about the current 7-year paper and how much you're looking at. Some are saying that could you be doing somewhere around 14%, 13%, or even 12%. So still we'll be gambling around between the 10 to about 14% rate, Winston.
1: Thank you very much, George, for giving us this insight. Very amazing time we lied.
10: The banks are here who actually do Absa, Cal Bank, and then GCB, OA, and then Stanbic as well. And releasing of the initial pricing, as we talked about, the book building approach. And also on 1st of April, they'll revise and actually do the necessary allotment. If you bought maybe about 200,000 Ghana cedis, you get to know the allotment of shares and all the things for you.
1: Amazing. We're all looking forward to see its enrollment basically going forward from Monday. Thank you very much, George, for this update. Now, let's get on to Zoom and speak to partner accounting and financial services firm Deloitte, Mr. Yao Latte, for more insights on this development. Now, Mr. Latte, how do you make of this move by government? Or what do you basically make of this move?
11: Yeah, so thank you very much. Good afternoon to you and to your listeners and then viewers as such. So these are interesting times. And so the question you ask government and to anyone is this the right time? It's just a combination of yes and no. It's a strong yes because the macroeconomic indicators are